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0: Annie changed her address, took her name off the door. 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
1: Now I can have my fanny all of myself.
2: I like my fanny, I go fanny, Annie's cousin Fanny is the gal for
3: me. A gentleman with a top hat asked Annie for a date. He said, I'll bring a friend for Fanny, meet us at 8. They drove out in the woods where they could be alone, and Annie's cousin Fanny is still walking home.
2: I like my fanny, I go fanny, Annie's cousin Fanny is the gal for me.
0: Annie and Fanny were friends long ago, and everywhere that Annie went, Fanny would go. But Annie's boyfriend, Harvey, said give us a break. They tried to shake Fanny, but Fanny wouldn't shake.
2: Oh, they couldn't shake a Fanny, couldn't shake a Fanny, couldn't shake a Fanny, she'd go too. They couldn't shake a Fanny, couldn't shake a Fanny, couldn't shake a Fanny, what to do?
0: Well, here's the thing that Fanny did will give you a laugh. Fanny built a house, but it didn't have a bath. So Annie called around one day, and she said to Fanny, that's a very funny house, my dear. It's so uncanny.
2: I like Fanny, I go Fanny, Annie's cousin Fanny is the gal for me.
4: Annie's cousin Fanny is the sweetie of mine. She stays at home and waits for me all the time. You may know some girls named Annie that are divine, but you never saw a Fanny half as pretty as mine.

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0: know, this reminds me of the old days when we used to give shows in your barn.
1: Yeah, we used to fight over who handled the gate receipts.
0: You remember the Valentine I sent you, the one with the arrow piercing the heart and dripping blood?
1: Oh, yeah, I remember that. I think that's the only Valentine I ever received.
0: It's the only one I ever sent.
1: Oh, those were the happy days, weren't they? Mm. You know, I think I was in love with you then, Huck.
0: I know you were.
1: You?
0: Me. And what's more, I was madly in love with you.
1: Oh, we were funny kids, weren't we?
0: Oh, I suppose so.
1: Remember that beauty contest I won?
0: Oh, you got a trip to Kansas City.
1: Yeah, well, you won it for me. How did you get all those men from the overall factory to vote for me?
0: That was easy. I showed them a picture of Lillian Russell.
1: Lillian Russell? Well, what was the matter with my picture?
0: Well, if you must know, we got a lot of votes from the farmers with the picture of a prize heifer.
1: Oh, you!

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1: Hello there, you're in the swing era.

Yes, welcome to the Swing Era. Good afternoon. This is your host, Bud Pearson. We're glad you joined us. When jazz and pop music came together in the 1930s, the swing era was born, bringing with it great bands, musicians, singers, and their recorded legacy. Today on the Swing Era, Charlie Barnett, his saxophones, and his orchestra from 1939 to 1941, with his fine musicians Bernie Priven, Bobby Burnett, Buss Etry, Bill Miller, Billy May, and Spud Murphy, along with vocalists Marianne McCall, Judy Ellington, Larry Taylor, and Ford Leary. Yes, it's the swing of Charlie Barnett on the Swing Era. And to begin, it's 1941. Look out!

You heard it on the Swing Era, Charlie Barnett and his orchestra. Just up, the band doing a nice job with Harlan Leonard's composition titled Southern Fried, recorded September 1940. The arrangement was by Billy Moore and featured the trumpet of Swing Era veteran Bernie Priven, Charlie's tenor sax, Leo White's clarinet, and Bill Miller's piano. Southern Fried. And in the middle of the stack, Marianne McCall sang the May 1940, When the Spirit Moves Me, followed by some Barnett tenor. And rarely without humor in his music, Charlie Barnett kicking off the swing era today with Murder at Peyton Hall, an August 1941 Andy Gibson arrangement with Charlie's tenor and Buss Etry's guitar soloing. Peyton Hall was a Hollywood apartment residence of the band in 1941. We're swinging with Charlie Barnett on the Swing Era.

A Lover's Lullaby on the Swing Era, Charlie Barnett with his March 1940 Bluebird recording with some Barnett tenor, the guitar of Buss Etry, and some tasty Bill Miller piano. A Lover's Lullaby. And before that, from April 1939, Charlie's tenor leading the way to Judy Ellington's vocal on the then new tune, Supposin'. And the lead off a neat October 1940 opus composed and arranged by Bud Estes. He called it Buffy Boy. Soloing were Priven's trumpet and CB's tenor. Buffy Boy, and you heard it, on the Swing Era. Hey, let's ring them bells with Charlie Barnett.

On the Swing Era, we just heard a Horace Henderson composition and arrangement of an April 1941 gem titled Ponce de Leon.

C.B. tenor sax, Bernie Priven's trumpet, and Spud Murphy's trombone soloing. And before that, Marianne McCall, back to chirp a pop tune of April 1940, The Breeze and I, with Charlie's tenor featured. And at the top, a swinger, Charlie Barnett with Ring Dem Bells, a Billy May arrangement recorded July 1940, with some tasty Barnett tenor and alto, and a nice chase with C.B. and Bernie Priven, along with Gene Kinsey's clarinet and then more Priven trumpet. And you heard it on the swing era. Send us to the bottom of the hour, another Billy May composition and arrangement. Here's Lumbee.

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You are listening to The Swing Era. I'm your host, Bud Pearson, and I would welcome any comments or requests. 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

Ah, that's what the swing era was all about. Charlie Barnett and the band with a swinger titled The No Name Jive, a May 1940 Bluebird gem that took up both sides of a 78. You remember them. Among the great solos were Bill Miller's piano, Bobby Burnett's trumpet, Charlie's booting tenor, the clarinet of Skippy Martin, who I suspect arranged this, the trombone of Spud Murphy, and Phil Stevens' bass, along with great rhythm by drummer Cliff Lehman. The No Name Jive, and you heard it on the Swing Era.

Swinging on the Swing Era with Charlie Barnett. Last up, a Horace Henderson tight arrangement of Little Dip from April 1941 with Barnett's tenor, Priven's trumpet, and Etri's guitar. Little Dip. And leading off the set, an instrumental named after Charlie Barnett's 1939 Lincoln Continental, Blue Juice. This a January 1941 gem composed and arranged by Barnett with his alto, Etri's guitar, Miller's piano, and Bernie Priven's trumpet. Blue Juice by Charlie Barnett on the Swing Era.

You heard it on the Swing Era. Wasn't that nice? Lament for May, written by Charlie and scored by Bill Miller, with Charlie's tenor, Bill's piano, and the trumpet of Bobby Burnett featured. Lament for May, recorded in May 1940. In the middle of the stack, stepping out of the trombone section, Ford Leary sang with some help by the Three Moxes, What You Know, Joe? An October 1940 pop tune with, of course, Charlie's tenor. And starting the last set, a riff picked up from a tap dancing team by guitarist Buzz Etry at a bar called the Tappa, located across the street from Harlem's Apollo Theater, hence the title, Tappin' at the Tappa. A January 1940 gem with Charlie's alto, Spud Murphy's trombone, superb Etry guitar, and the trumpet, generally considered to be Burnett, but sounds like Billy May to me. Tappin' at the Tappa.

Well, that's it. So many records and so little time to play them. We'll go back for another stack next week, though. Till then, this is your host, Bud Pearson, hoping you've enjoyed Charlie Barnett and his band. If you did, join us here next week when it's time to jive, when we'll present more artists who created the styles and the sounds of the swing era. We'll see you then, and remember, it don't mean a thing if it ain't got that swing.

0: KCEA Atherton Redwood City, a broadcast service of the Sequoia Union High School District.
1: You're in the swing era.

Hello, and welcome to the Swing Era. This is your host, Bud Pearson. We're glad you joined us. What was the Swing Era? The era of big bands from the early 1930s to the late 40s became known as the Swing Era, a time when jazz and popular music came together. And with it came the bands, musicians, and singers with their priceless recorded legacy. Today, the swing trumpet artistry of Henry Red Allen, coming to New York City from Algiers, Louisiana, to establish himself as a first-rate jazz artist and master musician. We'll hear Red's trumpet and vocals from 1929 to 1936. So let's get swinging. The year is 1929 on the Swing Era, and here is Henry Red Allen Jr. and his New York Orchestra.

You heard it on the Swing Era, the trumpet of Henry Red Allen. Last heard Red with the Louis Russell January 1930 Orchestra. They played Saratoga Shout. Soloing were J.C. Higginbotham's trombone, Charlie Holmes' alto, the clarinet of Albert Nicholas, and Red's trumpet, with nice rhythm by Pops Foster's string bass. And before that, essentially the Louis Russell Orchestra with Henry Red Allen Jr. on the record label. We heard It Should Be You, recorded July 1929, with the same soloists as before. And starting the swing era today, Henry Red Allen Jr. and his New York Orchestra with Swing Out, recorded a day before the previous election in July 1929. Heard were Teddy Hill's tenor, J.C.'s trombone, Charlie Holmes' alto, and Red playing with the fire and confidence of a seasoned veteran. By the way, Red was 21 years old, and you heard it on the swing era.

0: On the Swing Era, Red Allen and His Trumpet. Just up, a swing classic by Louis Russell's orchestra, we heard Panama from September 1930, with Red, J.C., Albert, Charlie, and the tenor of newcomer Greeley Walton. And again, Pop Foster's fine bass on Panama. And before that, again under Red's direction, Louis Russell's band with the Sugar Hill Function, recorded February 1930. Composed and arranged by Charlie Holmes with his alto, Teddy Hill's tenor, great J.C. Higginbotham trombone, and dynamite Allen trumpet. Sugar Hill Function with Red Allen on the Swing Era.
1: Gang, it looks like we picked out the wrong spot this evening, don't it, huh? You know, this sweet music's all right, but we always been a bunch that go in for plenty of pep and excitement. I know where to go. Let's get our coats and hats and get out this joint, huh? Come on, then. Let's go from here, where we can have some fun, I mean.

When the shadows are creeping and stars go peeping to the rhythm of the band. Boy, downtown's uptown, shaking that African. It's a brand new movement, but boy, what an improvement. You know, the gang goes loco, doing that African. Them corner tricks and red hot licks, and they mow you down. And if you want a treat to low-down beat, boy, come on uptown. 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Started up here, too.

It's Red Allen's Trumpet on the Swing Era. Last up, Benny Morton's orchestra with the February 1934 Gold Diggers song, We're in the Money. Singing it was Red Allen. The trombone was Morton, Ed Inge's alto, Teddy McRae's tenor, and Jerry Blake's clarinet, with Red's trumpet taking it out. And in the middle, Red with a top-notch group of musicians called together for a Billy Banks session. Banks was a singer promoted by Irving Mills. However, Banks was late arriving, and the group recorded sans vocalist the Bugle Call Rag, this April 1932 gem. In addition to Red's trumpet, we heard Pee Wee Russell's clarinet and Joe Sullivan's piano. The string bass was Al Morgan and the drummer Zuddy Singleton. And at the top of the stack, Don Redman's band from October 1931, with Don singing Shakin' That African, with Red's trumpet featured. The tenor was Robert Carroll. Henry Red Allen and his trumpet, and you heard it on the Swing Era.

There's no question about it. You're listening to The Swing Era. I'm your host, Bud Pearson, and I would welcome any comments or requests. 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Back to The Swing Era now with Henry Red Allen, Jr.

honey are you? Whose tea do you sweeten? Whose sugar and spice and everything nice depend upon you? Whose honey are you? 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Whose honey are you?

Red Allen's trumpet on the Swing Era. Last up, Red with the September 1934 Fletcher Henderson Orchestra with Henderson's composition and arrangement of Down South Camp Meeting, with Red's trumpet helping make this gem another swing classic. Before that, two Red Allen gems from a Banner Records session in January 1935. In the middle, Believe It, Beloved. The muted trumpet was young Pee Wee Irwin, the open trumpet Red. The clarinet, Buster Bailey, and the piano, Louis Russell. Oh, and the trombone was George Washington. Believe It, Beloved. And beginning the second half of the Swing Era from the same session, Red with a nice vocal on Whose Honey Are You? His trumpet kicking it off, along with George, Buster, and Red taking it out. And you heard it on the Swing Era.

0: Henry Allen on the Swing Era. Last heard a favorite tune of his, the April 1935 Body and Soul, with Red All the Way, trumpet and vocal. And at the top, from the same Body and Soul session as before, his classic Rosetta. Red kicks it off, then Chewberry's tenor, followed by Red's vocal, Cecil Scott's clarinet, and Dickie Wells' trombone. Then Red to the end on Rosetta. Last set with Henry Red Allen.
1: Oh, the name of the

On the last set of the Swing Era, Just Up, Henry Red Allen and his orchestra with a nod to Red's hometown of Algiers, Louisiana. The Algiers Stomp, recorded August 1936. Soloing with the great alto of Tab Smith, Cecil Scott's tenor, and of course, Red's trumpet. And starting the last set, Red tearing through Ride, Red, Ride, written especially for him with Lucky Millinder's Blue Rhythm Band in July 1935. And that's it. Henry Red Allen Jr. on the Swing Era.

Well, that's it. Time to put these priceless recordings back in the vault. Till next time when we'll have more. This is your host, Bud Pearson, hoping you were swinging with Red Allen today. Join us here again when it's time to jive, when we'll present more artists who created the styles and the sounds of the swing era. We'll see you then, and remember, it don't mean a thing if it ain't got that swing.

KCEA Atherton Redwood City, a broadcast service of the Sequoia Union High School District, home of the Sequoia High School Ravens, a California

0: Once again, it's time for Yesteryear. A look back at your favorite dramas, westerns, comedies, and musical variety shows from the golden age of radio. Here's your host for Yesteryear, Craig Roberts.
1: Well, thank you, Dave, and welcome to Yesteryear. On tonight's program, it's The Adventures of Sam Spade and The Bow Window Caper from November of 1947. But first, we'll turn back the clock to April of 1943 and the Edgar Bergen and Charlie McCarthy Show, featuring Martha Ray, Dale Evans, the Sportsman Quartet, Ray Noble and his orchestra, and of course, Edgar Bergen and Charlie McCarthy. Remembering back on the early days of Charlie, Edgar Bergen once explained, "I saw a little Irish newsboy outside the high school and drew a picture of him in my history book. I took that sketch to a woodcarver who made ventriloquism dummies, and he made Charlie for me." Edgar and Charlie made their radio debut in December of 1936 on Rudy Valley's Royal Gelatin Hour, eventually winning the top spot on the Chase and Sanborn Hour beginning May 9th of 1937 and moving into first place in the radio ratings. On tonight's program, Edgar explains how Charlie has spring fever, Dale Evans sings You're a Shot in the Arm, and Martha Ray performs Pegfoot Pete. On the Edgar Bergen and Charlie McCarthy Show, from April of 1943, here on Yesteryear.

0: The makers of Chase and Sanborn Coffee and Tenderleaf Tea present Edgar Bergen, Ray Noble and his orchestra, Dale Evans, The Sportsman, our guests, Martha Ray, who has just returned from singing for our troops in Africa, Bill Thompson, who has just returned from singing to himself under the shower, and Charlie McCarthy.
1: Dale Evans has a song and I want you all to hear. She hasn't said so, but I have an idea. She's dedicating it to me. Are you ready, Dale?
2: Okay, Charlie.
1: Good. A one, a two, and a three, go.

0: wonderful charm. You're a shot in the arm to me.
1: Gail, that's beautiful. You know, I didn't think you cared.
0: As a matter of fact, Charlie, I don't.
1: Ouch. Then what's the idea of singing that song to me?
0: Charlie, that song wasn't for you. But here's one that is for you, dear.
1: Well, that's different. I knew you were only kidding.
0: Mm-hmm.
1: Let's hear now one for me.
0: All right, dear. You're a pain in the neck.
1: What?
0: You're a real terror downer.
1: What?
0: To me, you're a perfect frost.
1: It's getting awful cold in here.
0: You're a lull and a chat.
1: Yeah.
0: How I wish that you'd get lost.
1: Long walk on a short pier. Good night.

0: Although you think I'm kind of woozy.
1: That's right. You're a fugitive from Esquire.
0: Well, heavens, how can you be so choosy?
1: Well,
0: I got gallons of gas and four new tires.
1: Oh, you have?
0: Yeah.
1: Well, Charlie, that's different.
0: I thought so.
1: Say you're

0: that was your shot in the arm dedicated to all the boys in boot camp.
1: Charlie, I want to talk to you.
0: What have I done now?
1: Well, nothing at all.
0: There must be a mistake or something.
1: Yeah. But I just haven't seen much of you the last few days.
0: Oh.
1: I missed your handsome face at the breakfast table this morning.
0: I'm really not handsome. Or am I?
1: Well, now, that's beside the point. Why didn't you come down for breakfast?
0: Well, I stayed in bed.
1: I see.
0: If I don't get my 16 hours of sleep a night, I'm just no good the next day.
1: Oh, I see. I think, Charlie, you're just a little bit lazy.
0: No, I'm not lazy. No, I'm really full of energy. I just don't have the strength to use it.
1: Oh, I see. Well, that sounds like a touch of spring fever.
0: Yeah?
1: Yes.
0: You think I got it?
1: Yes. And you know one of the best things to do for spring fever?
0: Sure.
1: What?
0: Nothing. Just let it run its course and enjoy it.
1: I see.
0: Bergen, how do we know when it's spring? How do we know, you know, really know? If you got it or if you haven't got it.
1: Well, there's a difference in the length of the days. Haven't you noticed that?
0: Yes, come to think of it, I have, yes. It seems to stay early later now.
1: What's that?
0: Well, what I mean is it don't get late so early.
1: What?
0: I mean, so soon, so quickly.
1: What?
0: I don't know what I'm saying. But what I mean is, just what is spring?
1: What is spring?
0: No, I ask you first.
1: All right, here. Well, spring begins at the vernal equinox.
0: Oh, it does,
1: yes.
0: Well, it goes back that far.
1: Oh, yes. You see, the Earth revolves around its axis.
0: Down with the axis.
1: No. No, it has nothing to do.
0: Oh.
1: I'm speaking of the rotation of the Earth.
0: Oh, that.
1: Yes. Do you know anything about that?
0: Rotation?
1: Yes.
0: Rotation, yes.
1: All right.
0: Rotation of the Earth.
1: That's right.
0: Every third year, you plant alfalfa.
1: No.
0: Yes, you do.
1: No,
0: some do.
1: I don't care about that. There's no reason for this foolishness, Charlie.
0: No.
1: You go to school?
0: Yes, sir.
1: Well, you should know about the solar system.
0: The what?
1: Solar system.
0: Yeah?
1: Yes. Do you know what it is?
0: No. I hate myself for not knowing.
1: Yeah.
0: I feel a perfect cad.
1: Yeah.
0: But I will say that once I fell in one.
1: You fell in one?
0: Yeah.
1: In one what?
0: One of those. One of those.
1: One what?
0: One of those cellar cisterns.
1: Oh. No. The solar system is a part of the universe.
0: Oh, well, what's the universe?
1: Well, the universe is everything that's known to man and science.
0: Is that so?
1: Yes. When you think of the size of the universe, that makes us all seem small and insignificant.
0: Yes, it does, yes. After all, who are we?
1: Yes.
0: Especially you.
1: Oh, no. Now, let me see, where was I?
0: You were revolving in the universe.
1: Oh, yes. We were talking about the solar system.
0: That's right, yes.
1: Now, the center of the solar system is, naturally, the sun.
0: Well, naturally.
1: Yes. Now, do you know what we receive from the sun?
0: Light, heat, and freckles.
1: Ah, but it gives us more than that.
0: You do?
1: Yes. Just imagine yourself on a desert island.
0: Well?
1: Yes.
0: Also, I'm out there now.
1: Yes. Miles from civilization.
0: Uh-huh. I'm out there.
1: Yes, you're out there.
0: So what?
1: How would you tell what time it is?
0: I'd look at my watch.
1: You look at your watch.
0: Yeah,
1: but your watch is broken.
0: Well, that's funny. It was all right a minute ago.
1: What I mean is you have no watch.
0: Oh, you snitched it.
1: No. You have no watch and you're on the island.
0: Yeah.
1: How would you tell what time it is?
0: Well, No. All right, I give up.
1: You give up.
0: Yeah. Now let me put you on a desert island.
1: All right.
0: How would you tell what time it is?
1: By the sun.
0: Oh. Yeah, but there ain't no sun.
1: Oh, there's no sun.
0: No,
1: well, why isn't there?
0: Well, it's raining.
1: Oh, it's raining. Well, I'll wait till it stops raining.
0: Yeah. Well, it ain't gonna stop raining.
1: Oh, it's not gonna stop.
0: No, why not? Because you're standing under a waterfall. Now, wait.
1: That is sheer stupidity.
0: Well, it's no worse than you sticking me on a desert island. Robbing me of my watch.
1: All right, I didn't rob you of your watch at all.
0: Well, then give it back.
1: I do. I'm trying to tell you about the sun.
0: All right, Professor Bergen. How far is it to the sun?
1: Well, roughly speaking...
0: Well, I don't want any of that rough stuff.
1: I see.
0: Give me exactly speaking.
1: I see.
0: How far is it to the sun?
1: Exactly?
0: Yes, exactly.
1: Yeah. Well, that's a moot question.
0: Maybe I should ask Mr. Moot.
1: No. I'll tell you, the sun is approximately 92 million miles from the Earth.
0: Is that so?
1: Yes.
0: Gee, it's a wonder that light gets down here at all, isn't it?
1: Yeah. And just think, Charlie, that light from the sun travels at a rate of 186,000 miles a second.
0: Yeah?
1: Now, isn't that remarkable speed?
0: Oh, I don't know. It's downhill all the way.
1: Yes.

0: The sounds of the golden age of radio continue with Yesteryear.
1: Author, lecturer, and world traveler, at the request of most of the countries of the world, is Bill Thompson. Mr. Thompson's most recent travels have taken him through the land of Phlegeria. And while in Phlegeria, Mr. Thompson made some voluminous notes. This evening, he brings us a talk on Phlegeria entitled Notes to You. Bill Thompson.
2: Good evening, Mr. Thompson.
3: Good evening, Mr. Bergen, or as we say in Phlegeria, Nerv du prasniv ham de bofromo vivi verdaden, hohen ham ha ho.
2: What does that last word mean?
3: That wasn't a last word. That was a semicolon.
2: Uh-huh.
3: In Phlegeria, you never leave out the punctuation, you see.
2: I imagine the Phlegerian language is difficult to understand.
3: Yes, it is, Edgar. And because it's so difficult, many Phlegerians never speak it at all, but instead dictate everything in shorthand and have the girl read it back.
2: Well, could you tell us something of the customs of Phlegeria, Bill?
3: Oh, yes. Contrary to our custom, Groundhog Day is not celebrated in Phlegeria.
2: Oh, it is not celebrated, I see.
3: Yes.
2: Why not?
3: Well, because the groundhog is their national flower. The groundhog is a very rare flower. It only has petals when it's riding a bicycle. It's extremely rare, seldom if ever seen, if any, you see.
2: Yeah.
3: Because even Phlegerians know that people would look awfully silly going around wearing a groundhog in their lapel, wouldn't they? Another interesting custom is based on the fact that the young men of Phlegeria are noted for their kindness to their parents. Every Saturday night, the youth of Phlegeria can be found giving their fathers a bath. This quaint custom is known as sponging off the old man. Oh, and remind me to tell you sometime about Phlegerian music, Edgar.
2: All right, I will, yeah.
3: Thanks for reminding me. I'll tell you right now.
2: Yeah.
3: The Phlegerians have a very unique instrument similar to our bagpipes, which they call the pumpa.
2: Pumpa?
3: Originally, the pumpa was known in Asia as the drool bub.
2: I don't believe I've ever heard of a drool bub.
3: Well, the name originated from something a passing ceramic tribesman said when he saw the first pumpa player. The player was playing and chewing tobacco at the same time, a terrific feat, and the tribesman remarked, "Gee, you drool bub."
2: I see. Yes, it certainly does. Bill, do you think you could arrange for us to hear a pumpa sometime?
3: No, I don't think... Well, all right. I just happen to have brought one of them with me this evening. Mr. Twist?
4: Yes, Mr. Thompson.
3: Would you mind handing me my Phlegerian pipe bag? I mean, my Phlegerian bag pipe.
4: Why, gladly, Mr. Thompson. Gladly. Here you are.
3: Well, thank you very much. Mm. Yes.
2: That's an odd-looking thing you have there. How does it work, Bill?
3: Oh, well, first I have to blow it up, Edgar.
2: I have to blow it up.
3: Mm-hmm.
2: Yes, yes. Well, give him air, everybody, and stand back. His eyes may pop out, I imagine.
3: Yeah.
2: What's the matter with the bagpipe, Bill?
3: I don't know, but I think a little bicarbonate would help it out.
2: Yeah. And what are you going to play?
3: Well, I think I'll play a little Phlegerian folk song called Mravdibustev Nemhordivaft, which translated means I'm saving myself for Prosnikov. It's also sometimes called I'll be down to get you in a Brazdink, honey.
2: Better be ready about 1:30 Prosdiv.
3: I didn't know you spoke Phlegerian, Edgar. Well, I better go ahead before I have to pump this thing up again. Anything will happen. Well, here it is, a little Phlegerian folk song on the Phlegerian bagpipe.
2: Yeah.
3: I'll get it. Just don't worry about it. Don't push me. Don't push me.
2: To return from your next trip.
3: But I'm not going anywhere.
2: Oh, yes, you are, Drool Bub.
3: Huh?
2: You're going right now.
3: Oh, that's fine. I can take a hint. I don't have to have a horse kick me in the face.
2: That can be arranged, too.
3: Oh, my.

It was 5.5 months ago that Martha Ray left these shores to sing for our boys over there and to help lighten the burden they're carrying for their country in the most remote corners of the world. In those 5.5 months, Miss Ray has entertained our troops and those of the British and Free French in England, Ireland, Scotland, Gibraltar, the Belgian Congo, and North and South Africa. She returned the other day with 3 decorations, for service overseas and service under fire. She was under bombardment, she was shot at in the air, and once she was temporarily downed by yellow fever. But through it all, she sang for the boys. Now she's back and still singing for the boys. Miss Martha Ray.

a boogie woogie's elite. His hands are just as big as Virginia hands, and when they go to work, they're like that.

0: was lovely. Just lovely, Martha. My real sunshine.
1: Oh, thank you, Charlie.
0: Let me be the first to welcome you back from Africa. By the way, when you were in Africa, did you get a good look at General Rommel?
1: Well, I tell you, Charlie, I sort of got a glimpse of him.
0: A glimpse of him?
1: Yeah.
0: What was he doing?
1: Putting on his track shoes.
0: Martha, what was the most thrilling experience you had over there?
1: Well, there was one tall, blonde sergeant.
0: No.
1: He was the grandest.
0: No.
1: He was so handsome.
0: Stop. No,
1: he...
0: Martha, not that.
1: Oh, I see what you mean. Well, I lost my head.
0: Fun, isn't it?
1: Oh, great.
2: Seriously, Martha, your trip was a real accomplishment, and I think the whole country agrees that you've done a very fine thing.
1: Well, it was a great trip and a real pleasure, Edgar. You know, those boys of ours over there are the finest in the world. And I'd go back tomorrow if they let me.
0: There again?
2: Yes, Charlie.
0: Tell her about our trip to the Aleutians. No, never mind about that. Well, I'll tell her then. There I was, Martha, knee-deep in glaciers and cinnamon bears. Yum, yum, yum, yum. Those delicious cinnamon bears. Oh, was hacking my way through ice.
1: Abbott, hacking?
0: Yeah, I had a nasty cough at the time.
2: Charlie, never mind the illusions.
0: All right. I'll tell you about my trip to Africa. I was...
1: Wait a minute, McCarthy.
0: Camels.
1: When did you ever go to Africa?
0: Well, I'll tell you, it was... see, this is Tuesday.
1: Were you in Casablanca?
0: I'll stop pushing me, will you? Casablanca? I was in the outskirts of it.
1: I see. How about Tripoli?
0: The inskirts. No. No, I must confess, I was in the darkest Africa.
1: Oh, how did you like it?
0: Oh, I don't know. It was so dark I couldn't see a thing. Spent most of the time stalking lions.
1: Stalking lions?
0: Yeah.
1: Why, you couldn't even stalk celery.
0: Kick it off. Africa, how I love that here. I know it backwards.
1: Yeah, that's just the way you're describing it, backwards.
0: You know, Martha, you and I ought to go to Africa together sometime. Wouldn't it be romantic?
1: What do you mean, romantic?
0: Well, just think. You could be a desert princess.
1: Oh, yes, I'm such a pretty little thing I am.
0: And I could be a wealthy American who comes and rescues you.
1: See? Oh, yes, but remember, Charles, you are of the West.
0: Yes.
1: And I am of the East.
0: Wheels.
1: And never the twain shall meet.
0: Well, never mind the twain. We'll travel the trailer.
1: Well, never mind the trailer. We'll go by dromedary.
3: So those two intrepid travelers, Way and McCarthy, ride off on the Tweed Woot from Hubalaba to Babaluba and back to Hubalaba again.
0: Up and down, up and down, up and down. I think my camel's got the hiccups.
1: What's the matter, Charlie? Having trouble with your camel?
0: Well, I don't know. This desert station wagon with the bumpy skyline is giving me a headache. See, what are camels descended?

0: one hand.
1: Why only one hand?
0: So I can hold my nose with the other.
1: Charlie, this is our new camel caretaker, Abbott Bay.
2: I knew a fellow in Cairo by the name of Bay. He was a big fat fella.
0: Ah, yes. That's my brother, Illy Bay.
1: Hello, Sam, an old boy. Would you do something for Mr. McCarthy? You know, he has a nasty headache, he has.
2: I am.
0: Do not worry. I can fix that with a native herb.
2: Would you please?
3: Say, Herb, give this guy an aspirin, will you?
1: We do it hoobah now, wait, a quarter to Hocus Pocus.
2: Egad, is it that late already? How far is it to hoobah lava, slobber, hobba lava? I knew we'd have trouble with it.
1: Oh, I should stay 3 days as a sand flies.
2: Oh, yes, those sand flies, yeah. Say nothing of those sand fleas. Ouch. Little rascals, they get
0: you. I do not want to alarm you, but that notorious bandit, Arlie Ben Bergen, is on the loose again.
1: Hell no, Arlie Ben Bergen.
4: Yes.
2: Fear not, I'll handle him.
1: Oh, you're so brave, you are. You're so brave. You know, you're afraid of nothing.
2: That's right. I am afraid of nothing. Of course, if it comes to something, that's different.
1: Well, there's really nothing to worry about now. Arlie Ben Bergen isn't within miles of here, if I'm not mistaken. All right, so I'm mistaken. So what?
2: It's too late now. Here he comes.
5: Stand your sleigh or out, or I'll shoot you by yumpin' yimini.
2: No, please, Thurgood, no. By yumpin' yimini, no, please, no. No, you did that last week, Thurgood. That's enough, you did it last week.
5: Yeah, but I got laughs, though.
2: Give him an inch and he thinks he's an actor.
5: Oh, pardon me, I'm sorry.
2: Now go on out and come in the right way. As an Arab.
5: All right. Stand right where you are, or I'll let you have both barrels. I've got you covered with a sawed-off shotgun. Oh, darn it.
1: What's the matter?
5: I sawed off the wrong end.
1: Oh, Ben Arlie, you know, you may be a bandit, but you sure are handsome, you are. Oh,
5: thank you, miss. Tonight I shall rob all the men and kiss all the women.
2: You can't do that.
1: Quiet, you grade 3 mop handle. let him run this robbery his own way, will you? Oh, come on. Kiss me Arabian fool.
2: Oh, you are a pretty thing.
1: Oh, you say such nice things, now I'm so tired of it all.
5: Very well, I shall kiss you.
1: Oh, yes.
5: How did you like that?
1: You better go back and get the Swede.

0: The sounds of the golden age of radio continue with Yesteryear. Here's Craig Roberts.
1: Next, it's The Adventures of Sam Spade and the Bow Window Caper. Hard-boiled detective Sam Spade first debuted in the 1929 novel The Maltese Falcon, written by former Pinkerton detective Dashiell Hammett and serialized in the legendary pulp magazine Black Mask. The novel was twice filmed in 1931 and 1936 before Humphrey Bogart and Sidney Greenstreet starred in John Huston's 1941 film classic. Hammett's famous gumshoe first strode onto the ABC airwaves in July of 1946 with former Armed Forces Radio Service announcer Howard Duff as Spade and Lorene Tuttle as his loyal secretary Effie. The Adventures of Sam Spade, Detective, aired from July of 1946 until April of 1951. Tonight, who killed Dr. Reese's patient? Sam Spade investigates a case of jealousy, an open window, and a dictograph. On The Adventures of Sam Spade, The Bow Window Caper, from November of 1947.
2: The Adventures of Sam Spade, Detective.
3: Detective Agency.
4: Hello, sweetheart. It's only me.
3: Oh, Sam. Why so modest?
4: Women, Effie. Age cannot weather nor custom stale their infinite variety.
3: Huh?
4: Against their incalculable wiles, mere man is a leaf in the wind.
3: Oh, Sam, do you really... Oh,

0: was she and how windy was it?
1: Cyclonic, Effie. We had to close every window in the house.
0: But I...
1: If you will just contain your natural feminine curiosity for a few moments, I'll be right down to dictate my report on the bow window caper.
2: Dashiell Hammett, America's leading detective fiction writer and creator of Sam Spade, the hard-boiled private eye, and William Spear, radio's outstanding producer-director of mystery and crime drama, join their talents to make your hair stand on end with the adventures of Sam Spade. Presented by the makers of Wild Root Cream Oil for the hair. And now, with Howard Duff starring as Spade, Wild Root brings to the air the greatest private detective of them all in The Adventures of Sam Spade.

0: Dan, what's a bow window? 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
1: A bow window is a bay window that you look into instead of out of.
0: Look into instead of out. Oh, Sam.
1: Get your book, Panther Girl, and slink on in.
0: Well, what was she trying to see through the bow window?
1: Hmm?
0: I mean, whose house was it?
1: Her own.
0: But if it was her own house, then why would she...
1: It just goes to show you, darling, what some women will stoop to.
0: It does?
1: Mm-hmm. It was a low window.
0: Oh. Well, whenever you're ready, Sam.
1: Date, November 10th.
0: 9th.
1: Correct. 1947. To Dr. Helmut Ries.
0: I was right for once.
1: Yeah. From Samuel Spade, license number 137596. Subject, the bow window caper. Dear Dr. Ries, I know that this report will not make pleasant reading for you, but you paid for it, so here it is. As far as I was concerned, it all started on Thursday morning when you called at my office. From your story, I gathered it had been going on for some time.
2: You will say these are merely the actions of a jealous woman, Mr. Spade. But I assure you there's more to it than that. It must be a carefully thought-out plan to ruin my career, my whole life.
1: In what way, Dr. Ries?
2: She spies on my private consultations, insults my women patients. I can no longer even keep a nurse for more than a week at a time. Scenes, hysterics, outbursts of violence. I cannot continue my work under such conditions.
1: Well, why don't you give her a divorce?
2: Why, no. This is not her desire. If it were, it would be simple. No, she wants to bring me to ruin. She wants to see me on my knees in front of the public.
1: Why?
2: That is what I want to find out. Why?
1: Doctor, I think you ought to take this case to a head doctor.
2: I have consulted a psychiatrist. He examined her. She's perfectly competent mentally. So you see, there is here already some mystery for which one comes to a detective.
1: How long has this been going on, Dr. Ries?
2: Since 3 months only. But in this time, she has reduced me to utter desolation.
1: Dr. Ries was a very good divorce lawyer right down the hall from my office.
2: No. I discussed the matter of a divorce with her a few days back. This was her answer. You see, a receipt for the purchase of a gun. And this note in her handwriting.
1: I hope you will not force me to use this. Esther.
2: Yes.
1: Well, what do you think she has in mind? Murder or suicide?
2: She refused to discuss it. But one thing I have noticed. Since she has bought this gun, a new development, a strange man watches my house. Several times I have caught him following me.
1: Well, she might have hired a detective to check on whether you visit a lawyer.
2: Perhaps it is very simple, but it is all too strange to be harmless.
1: I half-heartedly agreed that it might be Dr. Ries, and when your check for $100 didn't bounce, I went to work wholeheartedly. I reached your house on Pacific Avenue just as the streetlights were going on. It's a quiet neighborhood, so I could hear it before I got close enough to read the number on the door.
3: Get out of this house! Get out!
4: You have no...
1: They seemed to be slugging their way toward the back of the house, so I decided to risk an entrance. I found the doorbell, and I was about to punch it when I caught sight of your mystery man. He was crouched in a clump of shrubbery that grew under the bow window at the corner of the house. He was still there with his eyes glued to the window when I walked up behind him.
5: Hey, let go of me. Let go.
1: Come on. You're going inside.
5: Listen, I'm not just a snooper.
1: I didn't say you were. I'm just inviting you inside for a better look.
5: Now, I'm warning you, if you don't let go of me, I'm...
1: Stop squirming, will you?
5: Let go!
1: The kick he landed on me wasn't according to the Wrestling Association's rules, but I let him get away with it, mainly because I couldn't move for 3 or 4 minutes, and by that time he disappeared down the street. When I recovered my faculties and staggered back to the door, I didn't bother ringing the bell. I just walked in. The hen fight was still going on somewhere in the upper reaches of the house. Then a door burst open on the upper landing, and a girl in a nurse's uniform ran down the stairs toward me, pursued by a pale little woman with a pinched face who was brandishing a pair of brass fire tongs. You brushed past me, Dr. Ries, and headed off the pursuer.
2: Esther, stop this! Stop this at once! Have you gone crazy? Give me those fire tongs. Give them to me!
6: What's the matter, Helmut?
3: Afraid I'll mar your light of love's beauty?
2: What started this?
3: I caught her creeping about the kitchen. She was going to poison my food.
4: Explain to you, Mrs. Reese. The doctor said...
2: Oh, don't bother explaining, Miss Roberts. These morbid fancies of hers.
3: Don't think I don't know what goes on in that office. That office where I'm not allowed anymore.
2: That's only because you make the patient so nervous, Esther.
3: I know what goes on. You and those women.
2: That will do, Esther. Go to your room.
3: Very well. But I won't have that woman in this house another day, Helmuth. Is that understood?
2: Go to your room, Esther.
3: I'm going. But remember what I said. I've warned you both. I can't.
2: There, Miss Roberts. Now don't. There.
3: I can't stand any more, Doctor. I tell you, it's making me a nervous wreck. I just...
1: Dr. Reese.
2: Huh? Oh, Mrs. Spade. You saw, you heard?
1: Yeah.
2: Come into my office. We'll talk.
1: I think we'd better.
3: Doctor, there's still one more patient waiting to see you, Doctor.
2: Well, just have her wait a little longer. Yes. This way, Mrs. Spade.
6: Come on in,
4: Doctor. We'll see you just as soon as we possibly can. Have you been feeling any better,
1: Mrs. Campbell? Sit down, Mrs. Spade. Thanks, but I can say what I have to say standing. Your wife's a very tragic woman, Doctor. I wish I could help her. I wish I could help you, too. But I can't.
2: You heard her threat against Miss Robbins. Was that a joke?
1: There's nothing funny about jealousy.
2: But there is this man who watches the house. And the gun she bought.
1: I collared him outside just now.
2: Oh, well, did you get him to talk?
1: No, but I wouldn't worry about him if I were you. And about that gun. The Constitution says every citizen shall have the right to bear arms. Even Parnell Thomas can't do
2: that. Mr. Spade, I've not yet told you all. If I...
4: Oh, Doctor, I'm sorry to interrupt, but this patient, she's been waiting for more than an hour.
2: Well, who is she?
4: Mrs. Cavanaugh.
2: Cavanaugh, who? Well, has she been here before?
4: Of course, last week. Here's her card.
2: Oh, yes. I'd better get it over. Send her in.
4: Yes, Doctor. And Doctor, I'm resigning. I'll finish the day, of course, and then I'm through. I'm sorry.
2: Yes, well. Very well, Miss Robbins. I can't say that I blame you. Good luck.
4: Goodbye, Doctor.
1: Well, I'll be going along myself now, Doctor.
2: No. You must hear me out, Mrs. Spade. I've not yet told all. If you'll just wait until I have seen this patient, please, Mr. Spade, please.
1: Okay, I'll wait outside.
7: Oh, I beg your pardon.
2: Come on in.
1: So, you're leaving the doctor's employ, nurse?
7: I am. Well, Mr. Spade, how does it look from the grandstand?
1: Messy?
7: Mm-hmm. You don't mind if I finish cleaning out this desk?
1: Go right ahead.
7: Thank you.
1: What's the matter with Esther, anyway?
7: I could sum the whole thing up in a single five-letter word, shall I?
1: You have.
7: Are you going to walk out on him?
1: Aren't you?
7: Yes, I am. Oh, but Esther isn't jealous of your type, if you don't mind my mentioning it.
1: I feel heartened to think that you noticed I was different.
7: Oh, I did, Mr. Spade. I really did.
1: You don't seem particularly nursey to me, either.
7: I'm not. My, you have a fast pulse, Mr. Spade.
1: Yes, I've been feeling very weak the last few minutes. I need care.
7: Oh, you know, you don't eat enough apples, Mr. Spade. Well, I guess I've finished. Oh, there's that old contact. I wonder... Mr. Spade, will you tell the doctor I've left and thank him for me again?
1: Aren't you going to see him before you go?
7: No, I'm not. He'd only beg me to stay, and it's simply out of the question. Oh, the poor guy. I just don't know what I'd do if I were in his place. For you, Mr. Spade.
1: I did, and I told her. She told me I was a victim of hypertension and left me with my mouth open and no thermometer in it. 5 minutes after she'd gone out through the front entrance, your wife came down the stairs looking knowingly at me and the door to the doctor's office and left by the same route. 10 minutes after that, I was halfway through a 1937 National Geographic that was the latest edition on the waiting room table, and had reached the third paragraph on the natural beauties of Winona County, Minnesota. But I never finished it.
8: I will be back in a minute.
1: The First thing I saw when I entered the room was Mrs. Cavanaugh, your patient.
6: Why did he do it?
1: You, doctor, were standing over her, nervously twitching off the rubber glove from your right hand. You tested her throat for pulse, then listened through a stethoscope. It was purely a formality. One of the .38 caliber slugs had entered the right temple. The other had torn through the base of the skull. How did it happen?
2: I don't know. I had completed the examination and walked over there to put my instruments away. When I turned back, she had a gun in her hand. Before I could stop her, she pulled the trigger. Suicide, of course.
1: Why?
2: Well, I just told her the truth, that there was nothing I or any other doctor could do for her. But she had perhaps a month, perhaps less. She had suffered great pain, of course, for some time.
1: Uh-huh. You saw her shoot herself, you say?
2: Yes, yes. The gun, she took it out of my desk drawer. I'd removed it from my wife's room earlier today.
1: I see. Well, doctor, this is the neatest suicide I ever saw. No powder burns, and from the way she's lying, she must have shot herself in the direction of that window, at least 10 feet away. She screamed before the shots were fired and had time to fire a second bullet into her head and throw the gun across the room before she fell.
0: Well, Helmer, at last it's happened, hasn't it?
2: Esther, leave this room.
0: I told Helmuth one of the husbands would catch up with him. Pretty, wasn't she? I don't remember this one.
1: The expression on your face might have been horror or fear or both, Dr. Reese. But your wife was smiling. When my eyes left her face, I noticed a leaf clinging to the hem of her coat. It might have come from the shrub that grew up against the house. And her shoes were splashed with mud that could have and probably did come from the cultivated flower bed just outside the bow window.
8: The makers of Wild Root Cream Oil are presenting the weekly Sunday adventure of Dashiell Hammett's famous private detective, Sam Spade.

0: The sounds of the golden age of radio continue with Yesteryear.
1: And now back to the Bow Window Caper, tonight's adventure with Sam Spade.
2: Obviously, there were two equally good suspects in the Kavanaugh murder. Either your wife had killed her in a jealous rage, or you'd killed her with your wife's gun to frame her for the murder. I decided to let the police worry it out and went home to bed. The morning headlines were a bit of a surprise. Nurse sought in shooting of mystery woman. Item: the cops had found Celeste Robbins' fingerprints all over the murder gun. And item: Mrs. Kavanaugh, the murdered woman, had given a vacant lot as her address, and her body was lying unclaimed at the morgue. I decided to pay her a visit. Maxie, hey, Maxie.
3: Oh, Sam. Sammy, my boy. Hey, it's good to look on you.
2: How are you, Maxwell?
3: Oh, fine, fine. What brings you here, Sam?
2: The Kavanaugh woman.
3: The Kavanaugh, huh? Let's see who's with us today. Stiftel, Milton, Schwartz, Kelly. I knew him, nice guy. Feige. Aha, Kavanaugh. Rose. Hello, Rose. Hey, Sam, don't you want to look at Rose?
2: No, I've seen her.
3: Yeah, just checked her back in. Autopsy. Say, you do collect queer ones, Sam. Mm. Now, you take her. Why would anybody in the world knock her off? In her condition, all he needed to do was wait. A month. Couple of weeks.
2: Bad as that, huh?
3: Worse.
2: Anybody claim her yet?
3: Well, they... Hello. Something we can do for you?
4: My name is Kavanaugh. I've come for my wife.
2: He was standing with his back to me, and I didn't get a good look at his face until he walked over to the desk with Master. The voice tipped me even before I saw the face. It was a man I'd caught outside your office window less than half an hour before the murder. If he recognized me, he didn't let it show. I waited while he went in with Maxie. When he came out, there were tears streaming down his face. I'd been waiting for two reasons. I had some questions to ask him, and I had wanted to pay back that jolt he'd given me the night before. I left without doing either.
5: Hello, Sam.
2: Oh, sweetheart. Any calls?
5: Lieutenant Dundee of Homicide.
2: Yeah.
5: Dr. Reese.
2: Mm-hmm.
5: And there's a girl waiting inside. Wouldn't give any name.
2: So you let her wait in my private office?
5: Well, I don't think you'll mind when you've seen her. She's by way of being a knockout.
2: Well, thank you, Effie. That was very thoughtful of you, huh?
5: You're welcome, Sam.
6: Sam, please. Please don't be angry with me for coming here. I had to talk to somebody.
2: What you need is a good criminal lawyer, Nurse Rod.
6: Oh, no. Oh, no. Do you think I killed that woman?
2: How did your prints get on that gun? And don't tell me she threatened you with it and you grabbed it out of her hand.
6: No, no, I didn't. I did nothing at all.
2: Take it easy, Nurse. Take it easy. Would you like a drink or something?
6: No, no. Thank you anyway. I'll be all right. Well, she came in from shopping 3 days ago, just as nice as pie. And she came creeping around. You know how she is. And she said, I bought something today. It's lovely. And with that, she hauled this gun out of her handbag. And so, to humor her, I took it and I looked at it. I was foolish.
2: It certainly was foolish.
6: Well, nickel plated, ideal surface for fingerprints. And I remember she was wearing gloves. Struck me as peculiar at the time, but I'm so stupid. I didn't think of it until just now.
2: Everything's a little peculiar about this caper. A woman who was dying anyway gets shot. Nobody even seems to know who she was. Doesn't make sense.
6: No, no, it doesn't make much sense. What should I do, Sam? Give myself up?
2: I think you should.
6: Yes, I thought you'd say that. All right, phone the police.
2: You got a lot of courage. Sure you don't want to drink?
6: No. No, thank you. I'll be all right. I'll be all right.
7: Homicide, Dundee.
2: Dundee, Sam Spade. I got the Robbins girl here in my office. She wants to check in.
7: Oh? Well, tell her to forget it, Sam. Reese's wife just made a full confession.
2: That tore it. In my anxiety to see how you were bearing up under the shock, Doctor, I blew a buck and a half of your money on a taxi all the way out to your address on Pacific Avenue. To my astonishment, you were wearing a look of real distress.
8: I I don't understand it, Mr. Spade. This confessing, it's not like her. It's all too strange to be harmless.
6: Dr. Reeves, I'd like to talk to you alone. Do you mind, Mr. Spade?
2: Go right ahead. I strained my ears outside your consulting room, but all I could hear was a few vague murmurs. Then, for no good reason, I decided to have a look at your wife's bedroom upstairs. The cops had been there before me, so I didn't expect to find much, and I didn't. I was tapping the woodwork for secret panels or something when I heard a heavy tread on the stairway. I wheeled around, my hands inside my coat. A jolly-looking character in coveralls was standing in the doorway.
9: Home Electronics.
2: I beg your pardon?
9: Hang it. Home Electronics. I come to take the equipment.
2: What equipment?
9: The dictograph. She don't need it no more. Hey, ask me, she hurt too much.
2: Mrs. Reese had a dictograph installed?
9: Yeah, a metal-type installation. Yeah, this here's a speaker. Yeah, my own design. Looks like a portable radio, don't it?
2: Yeah, where's the other end? Where's the microphone?
9: It's in the doc's private office. You interested, eh?
2: Yeah, turn it on, will you?
9: Oh, sure. Yeah, we'll get it tuned in a minute there. Oh, feedback. Wait a minute, I'll fix it.
10: Let her talk. Let her talk. What can she tell?
11: I don't know. But it's uncanny the way she knew.
9: Nice, huh?
11: Every word we spoke together.
9: That's because of the dictograph. Neat rig, huh?
2: Shut up.
10: Miss White, we cannot allow this terrible tragedy to come between us. We love each other. Nothing can change that.
9: Oh, boy. That's a nice, so ain't it?
2: Quiet, quiet.
11: I just know, please, please don't. No, stop it, Holmes. I don't want you. Please don't.
10: What is it, Celeste? What has happened?
11: What has happened? You ask that. When I've been attacked by a mad woman and accused of murder all in the space of 12 hours.
10: But it's all over now.
11: Just so, Holmes. Yes, all.
2: Oh, well, don't you turn it up a little more?
9: Oh, sure, sure. Turn it up.
2: Hold it.
11: And I'm very, very ashamed. I suppose it was my usual thing. I always get sorry for a poor, weak man and get involved. But this time, I'm sorry for her.
10: Celeste, please.
11: When I was a kid, I liked it. It used to make me feel powerful and, well, to watch them squirm. But it's no fun anymore watching another woman in the agonies of jealousy. And you, I thought you were just weak. You're a brutal, unscrupulous murderer.
10: What are you saying, Celeste?
11: You killed Mrs. Cavanaugh.
10: Why, that's impossible.
11: You stood deliberately in that window and you fired two shots right at
9: me. Hey, what gives you?
10: Why weren't my fingerprints on that gun?
11: Because you were wearing your rubber gloves, Doctor.
10: Celeste, don't say any more.
11: No, no, no!
6: Here, help me. Help me get his shirt off, Mr. Spade. He's been shot.
2: Who shot him, you?
8: Through the window, the same man, the one who watched the house.
6: Hold this tourniquet tight, please.
8: It's nothing. A flesh wound. His aim was bad.
2: Yeah, too bad. Cavanaugh, you still out there? You got nothing to worry about. He's still alive.
4: I missed him.
2: Give me a hand. Come on. That's it.
4: I missed him.
2: That was lucky. You're taking the rap of your wife's murder, too, if you're a better shot.
4: He did it. He killed my wife. I was at the window. I saw him. What I don't understand is why his wife confessed.
6: She loves him, Mr. Cavanaugh. You should understand that.
2: I guess that's what happens to love when it gets crossed up. Why didn't you tell the police what you saw?
4: They'd have hung it on me. She was a stranger to everyone else. I'd been quarreling with her, suspicious, acting like a maniac. She never told me. She must have been going to one doctor after another, trying to find one that would give her one ray of hope. In pain all the time, too, and never letting on. Never. Even after that first visit she made to Reese's office, I didn't tumble. I thought she was meeting him on the sly. And I followed her both times. That last time I carried a gun. I might have killed her if what I suspected had been true.
8: I'm very sorry, Mr. Cavanaugh. I didn't realize.
2: You're pretty late with your regrets, Doctor. I don't quite figure you either. Maybe the prison psychiatrist can.
12: Dundee homicide.
2: Dundee. Tear up Mrs. Reese's confession. Come on over and get the doctor.
12: Dr. Reese?
2: Yeah. By the way, he accidentally shot himself in the arm. Isn't that right, doctor?
8: What? Oh, yes. Accident.
4: Why didn't she tell me? Why didn't she tell me?
2: I don't know, Cavanaugh. Women. Sometimes they make too much sense, or we don't make enough, or maybe we're all crazy. And that, Dr. Reese, is the crop. The risk of laboring a point is also the mystery of why a nice girl like Celeste Robbins ever fell for a guy like you. You'll have plenty of free time to think it over between now and the trial. If you find the answer, drop me a line. Period, and a report.
5: You know, Sam, that Celeste, I like her. I wish we could do something for her.
2: Well, I've already thought of that, Evie.
5: Oh? What are you going to do, Sam?
2: Write that up, sweetheart, and I'll write you a happy ending.
13: The sounds of the golden age of radio continue with yesteryear.
5: Oh, here's the report, Sam. You want to read it over?
2: I do not. File it under F, but forget.
5: About that poor Celeste, Sam.
2: Oh, yeah. Well, I made a date with Celeste to take her dancing tomorrow night. She needs cheering up, you know.
5: Well, what for?
2: Well, you said she needed help.
5: Well, that isn't exactly the kind of help I had in mind.
2: Oh.
5: I don't see why it's necessary.
2: Effie, we must each of us give a particular kind of help each of us is particularly equipped to give.
5: Very well. She used to make over men just to get the other women jealous.
2: That she did. Aren't other women silly to allow themselves to get jealous when they know just what she's up to?
5: Idiotic.
2: Sure thing. And go home, Effie. I'm a lousy dancer.
5: Oh, very well. Have fun, Sam. Good night, Sam.
2: Good night, sweetheart.

And with The Adventures of Sam Spade and The Bow Window Caper from November of 1947, we bring to a close this edition of Yesteryear. Thanks so much for being with us, and be sure to join us each and every weekday evening at this time for Yesteryear, the best of the golden age of radio. Till next time, I'm Craig Roberts. Good night and sleep warm.

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Though I am sick and tired, I will stick till the job is done. 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

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Just when you think that he's your pal, why, you look for him and find him fooling round another gal, and then you rave. 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

0: 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I've tried so hard to be nice and treat you as I should, but you keep me on ice, and it don't do me no good. Since the night that we met, that's the night that you regret, then maybe that's the reason that I'm not pleasing you. I say you are my queen.
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Gay with laughter, they're happy as can be. They stop to have a beer, then the crowd begins to cheer. They kiss, and then they start to kiss again.

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Listening to some of the vintage radio programs and voices from America's past serves to remind us just how much times have changed. We fought wars to protect our freedom. We've overcome national adversity. Even how we relate to each other as Americans has come a long way since many of those vintage shows first aired. So if you hear an occasional reference that seems out of place or off color by today's standards, remember the vintage programs we played are offered in their historical context. As Americans, we've come so far in many ways. However, exploring where we came from is important in appreciating what we have today. A slice of America's entertainment past from KCEA.

Now, ladies and gentlemen, we have a little novelty here for you this evening. We'll have a little argument between the saxophone and the trumpet. Of course, these cats just told me they're going to get away. And the little trumpet just said it's going to do the same. Isn't that right, little trumpet? Say, yes, sir. Oh, that little devil. And, but before we riff, we're going to chirp a few for you this time. So get your chops together, boys. While we mug lightly, slightly, and politely.

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I'm ready. Look out here.

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Some call it the Great American Songbook, those tunes that left an indelible mark on the hearts and memories of multiple American generations. 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

0: 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I need you, I know. 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'Cause honey, your touch means too much to me.
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0: down, he never could swing down. He ain't got my high notes.
1: There's a lot of talk about you, Bob.
0: Yeah?
1: They're saying you're off the card.
0: Why, that's heresy. I'll sue.
1: Make it.
0: Mm-hmm.
1: Mr. B.
0: Here I go.
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People like Frank Sinatra, Billie Holiday, Nat King Cole. 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

There's a man of mystery roaming through the land. Well, far near you'll hear him, and he's found on either hand. Now, every town and village knows that boy by now. There's a way to recognize him. Well, let me tell you how. If your path is midnight dark, by a graveyard goes, and someone whistles, that's Mysterious Mose. On some dark and stormy night, when the tempest blows, if someone whistles, that's Mysterious Mose. He sees all, he knows all, he gets in everywhere. And some night, why, he might wait for you beside the stair. So when you're going down the cellar, walk upon your toes.

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The Swing Era, Saturday mornings at 9 Pacific on the home of the big bands, 89.1, KCEA.

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North Pole I've charted, but can't get started with you. Around the golf course I'm under par, and Metro-Goldwyn-Mayer's been a star. I've got a house, a show place, but I get no place with you. 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

Maybe I've lost my touch. I guess I don't know what's cooking, 'cause I just can't see for looking. Other boys have their chicks, 2, 3, 4, 5, or 6. I don't

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my goodness, what a chassis. 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

praising the Lord. But on Monday, she's as busy as a Ford. If you knew Susie, like I know Susie. 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

0: From Joe Williams to William Count Basie and from Sarah Vaughan to Vaughn Monroe, you'll hear all the great artists of yesterday and today on Memories in Melody. 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

0: dear. 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

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Big Band 89.1 KCEA.

when you need a little lift, something that can bring a bounce to your step and a smile to your heart. You'll find that something right here on Big Band 89.1 KCEA, the home.

0: Hi, this is Mike Plaskett. I'm standing outside here on Swing Street. We've just leased some prime real estate for a new show that's coming soon. The crew is building a new studio for us. Pretty soon the engineers will have it all wired up, and we'll be bringing you the best in swing, jazz, and songs with more than three chords. We hope that when you hear it, you'll say, man, that's mighty fine music.
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KCEA Atherton Redwood City, a broadcast service of the Sequoia Union High School District, home of Tide Academy, the peninsula's leading school for technology, innovation, design, and engineering.

Oh, gee, Mr. Gable. I don't want to bother you. I guess you got a lot of girls to tell you the same thing. And if you don't want to read this, well, you don't have to. But I just had to tell you about the time I saw you, and it happened one night. That was the first time I ever saw you. And I knew right then you were the nicest fella in the movies. I guess it was because you acted so... was so natural-like. Not like a real actor at all, but just like any fella you'd meet at school or at a party. And then one time I saw you in a picture with Joan Crawford. And I had to cry a little. Because you loved her so much. And you couldn't have her. Not till the end of the picture, anyway. And then one time I saw you in person. You were making a personal appearance at the theater, and I was standing there when you got out of your car, and you almost knocked me down. Oh, but it wasn't your fault. No, I was in the way. But you looked at me, and you smiled. Yeah, you smiled right at me as if you meant it. And I cried all the way home just because you smiled at me for being in your way. Oh, I'll never forget it, Mr. Gable. Honest Injun, you're my favorite actor.

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Could you like me a little bit less? 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